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2: Student loans have become a big controversy, particularly since I think there are so many changes, and we're going to talk today to Brian Walsh, who is SoFi's head of advice and planning, about some of those changes. Brian, good to have you with us today.
6: Yeah, thank you so much for having me.
2: This is probably the biggest change in the student loan program in history, isn't it?
6: You know, it is. And I think for the first time in 5 or 6 years, we finally have clarity when it comes to student loans. So although there's a lot of changes, at least now everyone can make decisions moving forward.
2: Yeah, I guess from that, it sounds like you think this is a good thing in a lot of ways.
6: You know, I think it's one of those things where as a financial planner, the best thing that we can have is clarity, because that allows us to weigh the options and make the best decision moving forward. And when there's uncertainty, it's really hard to make decisions. And most of the time, people end up delaying things. So in that regard, I think it's very good because people can take action now.
2: Well, great. Tell us some of the changes, because there are a lot of them.
6: Yeah, I would say breaking it down into two buckets is the most helpful thing. Bucket number one would be people who are still going to school and need to borrow money from the federal government. And then bucket number two would be people who already have their student loans and are repaying them. So for that first bucket, for people taking out federal student loans, the biggest change is that there's caps and limits in place now for how much you can borrow from the federal government. So undergraduate students are largely unaffected, but if you're going to get a graduate degree or if you're a parent taking out federal student loans, there's caps in place now that'll limit how much you can borrow.
2: And yeah, that has not been the case before, right?
6: Yeah, that is correct. So in the past, if you're going to graduate school or if you're a parent taking out student loans, it was limited to the cost of attendance. And that's going to be, you know, vary by institution and things like that. Now we have hard caps in place that limit how much people can borrow.
2: Yeah, and that's going to be important. As far as paying it back, there's a couple of different options people have regarding that, don't they?
6: Yeah, you're right. That's the second group. So before, you had access to the standard repayment plan, which works just like a mortgage where you have a set payment for a period of time and you pay the loan off. And then in the past, you had several different income-driven repayment options, which basically caps your payment to a percentage of your income. Now you just have one income-driven repayment option. So for the repayment assistance plan, the percentage of your income will actually increase as you make more money. You'll make payments for 20 to 30 years, and then the loan's paid off. So conceptually similar, it's just less options. And realistically, the repayment assistance plan is a bit less generous than plans in the past.
2: Right. And now, how do people access these loans now? Do they go to individual banks? I know the federal government's sort of directing it, but how does that work exactly?
6: Yeah, so it would start by filling out the FAFSA as you're going through the financial aid process. And then from there, you'll have access to borrow federal student loans through the federal government. And then for private student loans, that's where you'd go to individual lenders like SoFi, for example, to take out loans on top of your federal student loans.
2: Yeah, and are there any advantages to going with the private as opposed to the government?
6: Yeah, I think, you know, the biggest blessing of federal student loans is oftentimes the biggest curse. And that's that everyone who takes out the same type of loan at the same time pays the same rate. And that can be very beneficial to people who, let's say, maybe they don't have a strong credit borrower profile where their debt to income ratio is high, maybe their credit score is low. But for people who are strong borrowers, they can oftentimes get a lower interest rate in the private market compared to what they would pay with federal student loans.
2: Yeah, interesting. And I had thought, and I know a lot of people feel that the federal government was the only thing involved, that there were not any more private loans. So is there kind of a percentage of what's going on with federal as opposed to private?
6: Yeah, I would say a bulk of it still ends up being through federal student loans, but we're starting to see that shift a little bit more in conversations we're having, where more people are turning to private student loans, both because of the caps that are in place, and then with interest rates being more competitive in private student loans, then that becomes a more compelling reason to look towards that direction.
2: So you can shop around as far as that goes. So that... It's good to have that marketplace, I guess, isn't it?
6: Yeah. It is, and I think it's especially true with student loans because even a 0.25% difference in interest rates, that can be thousands or tens of thousands of dollars when you're talking about the balances that student loans ultimately add up to.
2: Yeah, and I know people that are nearing, I know a person that's near retirement age that's still paying off the loan from many, many years ago. So that still takes place. So when you have that kind of, not creativity, that kind of option that you can have some, you know, leeway as far as interest rates, that type of thing, I think that's a big plus. It's just a matter of people knowing about it, I think, isn't it?
6: Exactly. And I think when it comes to student loans, it's really important to not only consider what your payment's going to be right now, but how much you're going to pay back over the life of the loan. Because sometimes the repayment assistance plan, basing your payment on your income, can seem very attractive. Maybe the payment's lower now, but paying that over the course of 20 to 30 years can be really, really expensive and take a long time.
2: Yeah, right, exactly. Are some of these new rules taking into account inflation, or has that been kind of forgotten at this point?
6: Yeah, I think that's a big challenge of the repayment assistance plan is not only as you make more money, the percentage of your income that your payment would be based on is higher, but then as your income increases, then your payment's going to increase as well with the same percentage. So as you make more money, as your career advances, then you should really expect for your payments to increase along the way. And that's why it's so important to kind of plan out ahead what's the best option, not only with what I have going on right now, but what's going to happen in the future as well.
2: For those who maybe have their kids that are maybe getting to junior or senior, when should they start researching these loans?
6: Yeah, realistically, this should factor into what college you choose to go to, quite frankly. And we're seeing more conversations now with members that are really looking at college as an investment in future earning power.
2: Yes, and I think that's going to become much more important as well in the years to come. Parents and I think students both are looking at that. Brian Walsh, thanks for talking to us. He is the head of advice and planning for SoFi.
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1: Electrifying. It's issues today. Here's Bob.
2: You know, with the gold prices soaring as they are, you start looking around your house, maybe in the jewelry box, you're thinking, what is my gold ring worth, or what some of my other gold products? Well, we're going to be talking about that. Nadi Singhvi, who is a co-founder and CEO of Unvault, and we're going to find out of all this stuff. Nadi, good to have you with us today on the program.
12: Thanks for having me, Bob.
2: Yeah, there is a lot of jewelry that people have out there. I guess the big question is, how

0: How do you go about trying to value what your gold may be worth?
1: Totally. Bob, I think currently the process seems daunting to understand the value of your jewelry. Like, you know, you are probably thinking that you'll have to physically carry your jewelry to a jeweler or a pawn shop and then try to understand what it's worth. And not everyone wants to do that process because, again, like, you know, the risk of carrying jewelry, just you don't want to go, don't want to waste your time. And that's the reason why we built Unvault. We want you to understand the value of your jewelry like any other asset that you have. And we want you to do that from the comfort of your home. So
0: how do they do that?
1: Very simple. You start with a few photos. Take the piece of the jewelry that you want to understand the value of. Click photos. Go to unvault.co, upload the photos, and answer a few questions. And we'll give you an estimate in less than 60 seconds.
0: Wow. Now, Unvault, so that's an app that is using AI to give you that quick determination?
1: Exactly. What we have done is we have trained our AI model on thousands of pieces that are the data is directly from the manufacturer. So we have the source of truth to understand all your jewelry pieces and how they're constructed. So we can get very accurate on especially gold, silver, or platinum jewelry. And then we can get you a good answer on your diamond and gemstone jewelry as well.
0: Wow, so that's a very good service. Now, then you have to go to, I would think that would give you a really stronger hand in going to talk to a pawn shop or somebody about selling your jewelry, right? Because you have a pretty good idea what goes on, correct?
1: Absolutely. And that's the idea that we started on board with. We just want people to have the information. Think about any other asset. When you would sell that, you would want to have the most amount of information possible so you get a good price. But that just does not happen in jewelry. People are really blindsided with the outcome. So Unvault will give you the information, tell you the weight estimation, the carat of gemstones. It will help you understand your items better. And, you know, it's a tool for you to use. So as much information you can give it, it'll give you a better result.
0: Very much so. You kind of have to know the person you're dealing with, too. That's part of it, isn't it? Choosing the right person, choosing the right company or whatever, right?
1: Absolutely. And we've taken a step forward there, Bob. So now we also buy jewelry from our customers. So obviously, you can understand the estimate, and if that's all you want, you can stop the process there. But if you want to sell, we also buy the jewelry from you. So completely transparent again, the process. We put everything on video. So your entire authentication of gold to the testing of diamonds, you see the entire process as we see it.
0: Yeah, that's very important to keep an eye on that stuff. I know somebody that once took a very valuable opal ring to a jeweler, kept it, and then gave him something that was not the same one, even though it looked like it. Right. And that kind of stuff goes on, so you got to be wary of who you're dealing with. This is the point I'm making.
1: We have heard all kinds of stories, Bob, so I totally hear you on that example, and I'm sure it will resonate with a lot of your listeners. But yeah, with Unvault, I think transparency and trust is at the core of it. We will provide you the information beforehand, and then throughout the process, if you decide to sell with us, you'll get all the details.
0: Yeah, are the pawn shops the best way to go? Should you go to a regular jewelry dealer, or what would you say?
1: I would say you should come to Unvault, but I think whatever you choose to do to sell, I think what is more important is you need to have the information before you go into that selling process. And Unvault is free to use, right? So just get the information, and that's where I would put the most stress. Please be informed.
0: Right. Is this the, is this, uh,

0: the best time to sell right now because the gold prices are up so high?
1: That's the million-dollar question now. It totally depends on the personal circumstances of people, for sure, right? Like where they are in life. But gold has had an amazing run in the last 18 months. We've actually seen a dip in the last couple of months or so. So we're like all-time high was around 5,300 or so. Now we're close to 4,100. But it's still up from the 2024 levels, right? So it's still a huge, it's a much better performing asset than equities at this point.
0: Well, yeah, it's a great time. I remember when gold was $50 an ounce, so which was many years ago when I was doing financial radio. But yeah, it did go. It's incredible what's happened with that. I think silver was $15 an ounce. So.
1: Oh, wow.
0: Yeah, so that's going back to the 90s, I guess. But anyway, yeah, things have changed quite a bit, and we're seeing tremendous gains as far as gold. And I think sometimes people may undervalue what they have. They may see something sitting in their jewelry box or in their house somewhere, and they really, most people don't know much about how to value these things, do they?
1: You're absolutely right. So there are a couple of things I would highlight, right? I think most people undervalue their gold and they overvalue their diamonds. We see that time and again. They'll be totally surprised on how valuable their gold jewelry is, and they just, they've thought about it completely, in the reverse order.
0: Thanks for joining us, Nidhi Singh, be our guest.
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13: Food for the brain. This is Issues Today. Here is Bob Gourley.
0: You know, we all enjoy being outdoors, and certainly the summer, of course, even when it gets really, really hot. But one of the things I think people don't always think about too much are their pets, and what are some of the safeguards for protecting your pets during the heat and during these summer months. We're going to talk today to Dr. Jennifer Quammen, who is president of the American Veterinary Medical Association, about, and she's going to give us some tips. Dr. Jennifer, good to have you with us today on the program.
11: Yeah, thanks so much. It's great to be here. And hello to all your listeners and watchers.
0: Well, very good. And this applies certainly to dogs, I guess cats too, because cats are outside a lot during the summer too, don't they? Aren't they? So you got to be careful for all of them, don't you?
11: You do. And other species as well. Some folks have birds and reptiles and bunny rabbits. There are lots of varieties of pets in my world.
0: Absolutely. What are some of the first things? Should you kind of avoid going out at certain times of the day, or what's the best thing regarding that?
11: Yeah, wonderful question. I think avoiding the really, really high heat and high sun portions of the day is best, especially on those extra warm days. And so maybe in and out for just a quick potty break if it's midday or really hot. And then you can do those longer exercises or longer walks early in the morning or late in the evening when it's a little bit more cool and the sun's not right on top of you.
0: Right, that's important. Well, and, you know, I think people forget how hot the pavement is and the dogs paws. I don't think they think about that too much, do they? But they're very sensitive.
11: Yeah, most of us, I guess, are walking around in shoes. And so right. Our pets are not normally doing that. And so, you know, if you were to touch the pavement or where they're going to be walking on and it feels too hot for your hand to be there, it's probably too warm for their pads to be on for any extended period of time. So you could theoretically look for other substrates like grass to walk them on if you have that available, but you'll want to minimize how much time they're spending on those really hot areas, partly because their pads are also part of the ways that animals cool themselves off, and so we want to protect those pads as well.
0: Now, they have these kind of booties. Are those good or are those not great for animals?
11: It's a great question. Those booties can be used for a lot of things. I feel like most folks use those in the colder environments to keep them from getting like ice and snow caked on their feet rather than in the warmth, because that might just add a layer of insulation that might actually make them hotter. And so, again, I think if you have to have them out in those warmer parts of the day, try to avoid the really, really hot things and get on substrates that are a little more comfortable for them, and limit how much time they're outdoors in those immediate high heat times.
0: Yeah, living in the desert like I do here, when you walk on grass, immediately going on grass from pavement is really unbelievable how much cooler it is. And I'm talking about real grass, not the artificial stuff, which is actually hotter.
11: I was like, you have some of that around, certainly, don't you? And even the sand can be a little bit cooler than right out on that really, really hot pavement or asphalt.
0: Right, exactly. You also talk about an emergency kit for animals. Tell us about that.
11: Right. So, and all of us probably should have an emergency kit at home. Like, we never know when some kind of weather disaster or other thing might happen, power outages and things, that we'll need to have those emergency kits. Same is true for our non-human family members. So our dogs, cats, bunnies, those guys all want to have a kit ready for them. That's going to include things like their food and water, enough for several days to a week's time. Medications, if they're on routine medications, of course, a way to control, meaning like a leash, a carrier, a harness. Those are all important for dogs and cats. And if your pet has been to see your local veterinarian, which I hope they have, make sure that you keep their current information and your pet's up-to-date medical records and vaccine history on hand as part of that kit as well.
0: Yeah, very important. What kind of symptoms do dogs have when they are getting, let's say, not hydrated enough or really getting too hot?
11: It can be a little bit hard for animals to tell us when they're getting too hot, right? They don't use words in the same way we do. And as much as we talked about the pads earlier, you know, the pads of the feet are one of the ways that dogs cool themselves off, and cats, but also through panting, right? Like when they're open mouth and kind of panting, that is a common way for dogs to be able to like move air across and cool off their body. And so if we're talking about warning signs, the things I would always be on the lookout for is if they're not doing normal behavior, but also if they are stopping panting on a really hot day, or if their tongue is changing color, right? Most pets have a pink or a reddish tongue, and if that's going a little bit more in the purple or blue, they are possibly not getting enough oxygen and might need to seek emergency medical care. So those are things to be aware of. And while we're thinking about panting, I would also add that in cats, panting is not a normal behavior. And so if cats are looking like they're panting the way a dog does, that can be an indication of underlying emergent medical need.
0: Yeah, I was just going to ask that because for dogs, it's essential, really. And yeah, as you mentioned, if they stop that, then you know something's wrong. So,
11: right. But it's cats, like you hear about humans. Yeah, exactly. Right. You hear about humans and we sweat across our skin. They don't have that same feature. And this is extra important for those really young or those older pets or the ones that have debilitating conditions. And I'll also point out the dogs and cats with the short noses. Those guys have a little bit harder time when it's really hot out as well.
0: What breeds is that entail? I'm sure there's many of them.
11: There are many of them. How long do we have? We call them collectively brachycephalic, which means they have like short noses. So they can be like Persian or Himalayan cats. And in dogs, pugs, French bulldogs, English bulldogs, those are probably the prototypical ones. Pekingese, Shih Tzus are all in that mix as well.
0: Oh, okay. What's the most severe of kind of problem with heat you've had with an animal? Do you remember already a case that you could tell us about?
11: Yeah. I mean, I work emergency sometimes, and so I have seen patients come in full-blown heat stroke. It can be lethal. You know, I've seen pets die from this. And so you'll want to be really, really careful. And I don't want to be all doom and gloom, right? We want to think about ways to keep these animals healthy and keep them out of those situations. But absolutely, patients can go into really, really difficult scenarios and even die secondarily to excessive exposure to heat.
0: Dr. Jennifer Quammen, thanks for joining us.
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0: Estudiante, sí, tú, ¿listo para otro año? 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Sorry, buddy, pero con Jordans, ropa Nike y más de Academy, tú armas tus fits a tu estilo. Llévate tenis deportivos Nike, Adidas y Reebok desde $29.99. Desde hoy hasta el 12 de agosto en Academy Sports and Outdoors. 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